That was Southern Boys bringing us Old School, Young Spirit with Save Me a Lead, North Bear with a Contest, Bear Creek with Since Day One, and starting us off the top of the hour was Otter Trail with the drum song. Thank you guys for tuning in to Friday's Morning Native Show here on KSUT Tribal Radio. 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
1: Hey, ooh, hey, Shannon, what? Shannon, what's the matter with you, man? You're talking about females like they're pieces of meat. They're human beings. They got feelings. They got emotions.
2: Hey, fellas.
1: Woo! Hey, girl, what's up, man? 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Anyway, like I was saying, man, you gotta respect these women. Treat them like they're...
2: Hey, guys.
1: Ooh, would you look at that? 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Anyway, treat them like they're a lady and not a piece of... Oh, look at her.

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That was Indian Creek bringing us My People, Dance and Beauty, The Tribe with Sweet Onion, and Zotai Singers bringing us Shiprock Song. Coming up next, we are going to have two Taos Pueblo Round Dance songs, followed by 249 songs. Thank you guys for tuning in to Friday's Morning Native Show here on KSUT Tribal Radio.

All right, we had two 49 songs and two Taos Pueblo Round Dance songs. 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

0: 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It is Friday, and it is time for the Council Connect. In studio with me right now, we have Councilman Marty Pinikus. Good morning, Mr. Pinikus.
1: Good morning. How are you?
0: I am good. Thank you so much for joining us this morning. I hear the format now is going to be everybody's going to take a turn coming in, which is awesome. That's we talk about transparency and hearing from our leadership, and this is the perfect way to make it happen. And so thank you for joining us this morning. I'll let you get started with your updates, and then we'll move into if you have anything you'd like to add.
1: Yeah.
0: We've been having conversation. That's why we're a little bit behind the schedule. Because as you all know out there, Sheila likes to talk. So I'll give you the floor now.
1: Well, it's good that we can have this conversation and just talk and be a little bit personal. But I'd like to say good morning to everyone out there in Indian country. You know, Yat E, Danjo, Mike, hello. All the people out there across Indian country down here and down in the Four Corners area. This is Marty Pinikus, and we are doing a rotation of Tribal Council doing the talk session here on the radio. And it's going to be cool. It's going to be fun. I like being able to have a conversation with everybody and just share things of life and just wishing everybody well. And I know that we've been having a lot of heavy rain recently, and I hope everybody out there, no matter where you are, on the res or off the res and down in the Four Corners, I know you guys are getting hit hard, and I hope all of you guys are safe and, you know, just be careful. Watch. I know some of you are probably having to boil water, so just be careful doing that and take care. Check on your elders, check on your horses, check on your animals. You know, I know there has been some cases where some people really got swept up in the floods and in the area, and some people kind of lost their lives, and it's kind of sad, but it happens, and it's something that we can't prevent, but it's a part of how Mother Nature's given us water again, because we were in a very bad drought situation here and all over the country, and you know, it's gotten really bad, and this rain is really helping us to get our water reserves back up to where they're supposed to be. And I hope everybody is, you know, just taking care of yourself out there. And, you know, it's powwow season still. And I just like to know or say that there's big powwow going on. It's next weekend, right?
0: Mm-hmm.
1: Yeah, Rapid City, South Dakota. That's going to be a lot of big people going up there. They're dancing in their new convention center. I seen it on Instagram last year, and all the dancers, it's going to be good. Well, for the people here in the Four Corners, there's the Shiprock Fair is going to be going on this weekend. So it's be careful going out there, too, because it might be still muddy from all the rain, recent rain, and I know that parade is going to be very, very long. And so all of you going out there to put your chairs down and everything, just I know everybody's going to be getting out there early to make sure they have a place to sit. And then the powwow is going to be going on too. And I'd like to wish everybody well out there for their fair, and have a good fair. Just be careful, be respectful, be humble with everybody. And, you know, just have a good powwow time, and, you know, just be respectful, you know, in a good way. And I know there's other celebrations going on across the country too, and up in Canada and around the country. And it's still powwow time, and it's that time of the year. And I want to dance, but I have obligations here, which I am really, you know, how would I say that? I am proud to be on a tribal council, because it's a high honor to be here representing the tribe and helping the tribal members. And I know a lot of my friends were wondering, where are you? Where are you not out here? And I said, well, I'm on tribal council now. And I'm doing one of my dreams that I've always wanted to do, was be on tribal council and my father was on tribal council a long time ago, so I'm trying to follow his footsteps. And along with that, Marvin, my brother, he's on tribal council, and he resigned so he could run for tribal chair. I wish him well. I know there's a lot of people out there who's going to be running for these positions and all, and I wish all of you, good luck. I mean, it's a great honor to be on council, because you're taking care of the people, you're taking care of the elders, the children, the land, resources, making things happen for the membership. For me, it's a high honor, and I really appreciate everything that I'm doing, being on council. And the election's coming up, but I don't want to talk about the election right now. And that's kind of good.
0: That'll be coming up soon, and hopefully we'll be able to do the remote broadcast for that, as we do every year.
1: Yeah, and then we're having the candidate night that's going to be coming up here too. So I will start with my updates and all. And on Tuesday, during the regular meeting, the following was approved. Tribal Council presented a secured home loan approval and the Native American Housing Initiative Grant Down Payment Assistance Program policies. This program will help tribal members satisfy down payment requirements under the Tribal Credit Division Secured Home Loan Program. The policy established eligibility criteria and provides guidelines on how the funds may be used. Please contact the department at 970-563-4744 for more details. Tribal Health Department requested approval of Rocky Mountain Health Plan's grant funding. This agreement supports a cultural medicine conference hosted by the tribe. This will promote culturally informed healthcare, native wellness, traditional healing practices, youth engagement in health careers, and improve behavioral health awareness and access. The agreement also funds an opioid treatment program, OT,

0: analysis to discuss the rural health grant and 5 tribal health department internal needs assessments. ACA Energy from the Growth Fund provided an update on the Panda incremental investment. That's going well. We just had a meeting about it the other day, and we've been having several meetings about this, and everything's going good. Everything is going back on track, and you know, we had a meeting out with our Growth Fund staff. They went out there and had a meeting with their staff, so everything went well, and things are back on track again. Okay, moving on. Tribal Health met with council about the radiology policy. In the afternoon, council met with legal department about the land assessment code work advisory group, and then with KSUT to discuss memorandum of agreement. Going on, moving on. Justice and Regulatory Department of the Southern Ute Tribe would like to invite you and your family members to a national night out. This will provide free barbecue for Southern Ute Community Park at the Southern Ute Community Park on October 6th. Come out and see booths from law enforcement and community organizations. They will have a parking lot full of vehicles and demonstrations. Come out and meet the people and see our community in a light, in a new light during the National Night Out. Okay, moving on to Growth Fund. Growth Fund Department Energy is inviting Southern Ute Tribal members to the Manka Shell Tour on Thursday, October 22nd, 2026. This is a tribal member-only event that will provide an opportunity to learn more about the Manka Shell development and gain a closer look at energy development efforts within our reservation. 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Moving on. The First Descendants Antlerless Elk Hunt is a limited draw hunt held from December 1st through December 31st, 26, on the Southern Ute Reservation. There will be 20 permits allotted for this hunt. Please contact Nicole Black at 970-563-0130 for more information. Colorado Parks and Wildlife want to let the Southern Ute Tribal members know, as well as the Ute Mountain Ute Tribal members know, about the spawning fish giveaways at Lake Nighthorse. They are inviting enrolled tribal members, Southern Ute and Ute Mountain, to share this fish resource. Fish giveaways. This is the schedule. Fish giveaway are scheduled for 3:30 p.m. on Friday, October 30th, November 6th, and 13th and the 20th. Tribal members need to present their tribal census card or tribal Bruno area fishing permit. Tribal members do not need to possess a state fishing permit. If any tribal member would like to meet with me on tribal council, please call 970-563-2319. 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
1: They sent you with all the information today, huh?
0: Yeah. Well, it's
1: it's a lot. I do like it.
0: I like to be able to read this stuff and, you know, let the tribal members know what's going on and all the things that are going on within the res. And, you know, it's good. You know, I hope everybody's taking care of themselves out there on the res. And, you know, hunting season's coming up. And I know some of the Pueblo tribes are going to be coming up here too. They're asking to do their tribal hunts to where they can get some of their tribal animals that they need to have their ceremonies. And they're going to be like 4 different Pueblos from New Mexico coming up. So they'll be kind of sporadic and spread out through October and November. And so that's going to be a great deal. We try to help them with the animals to where they can have their tribal ceremonies and, you know, just to help them in any way that we can. And it's always good to help out our other sister tribes to whatever their needs are. And, you know,

0: it's a good thing to do these things to help other people and, you know, just help them out in any way that we can. So what do you think, Sheila?
1: I think that's a good idea. There's so much that happened, you know, during hunting season, and especially with the weather that we've been having.
0: Oh, yeah.
1: Make sure that you are prepared when you leave. Let people know where you're going. Don't just leave the house hunting and then not tell folks where you're at. Make sure you have your survival kit with you, whether if it's just minimal.
0: Yes.
1: Definitely water. You just don't know about flash flooding. And even though it's dry right now, people don't understand, like, flash floods can happen even when it's not raining because it's coming from wherever.
0: The mountains.
1: Yes, it's coming down.
0: It's all coming downhill.
1: Yep. So flash floods happen, you know, miles away from where the actual storm is happening. So be mindful when you leave. Same thing during the wintertime. We talk about that all the time on the radio. Be mindful about where you're going. Tell people where you're at and make sure your car is packed for an emergency just in case.
0: Yes, have those tow straps. Mm-hmm. Have your winch working good properly. Have your slings. Have your chains. You know, being out there, you just never know what can happen or where it can happen. And, you know, take care of your passengers, too, if you have your passengers, too, because it's, you don't want nothing to happen, especially if you're out in a no-fly zone where you've got no signal and, you know, you can't rely on smoke signals out there. Nope. So,
1: yep. Yeah, there's so much being out in, even though our reservation isn't very big compared to others, it's still easy to get lost. So make sure, you know, now we have technology. You can download your topo maps on your phone. Those don't need Wi-Fi. You can put those on there. You can track where you've been so you can follow your, you know, leave little breadcrumbs on your phone so you can follow yourself out.
0: Oh, yes.
1: So,
0: I know some people have those signal enhancers, too, on their vehicles, and that's a good thing to have for being out in a bush because that regular cell phones would not work properly, and these signal enhancers is what a lot of people are having on their vehicles, and I see the JNR has them, and, you know, it's a good thing to have, you know, because once you're out of signal, you're out of signal.
1: Yep, we always tell folks, tell somebody where you're going and when you plan on being back, especially when the weather's bad. But yeah, it's that time of the year. We're getting, like you said, we're done with the Southern Ute Fair. We've moved through all of our events that we have here. So the rest of the communities around us are having their events. Shiprock Fair is always a fun one. I haven't been in a couple years just because we just don't go anymore. But when I was younger, I never missed Shiprock Fair. We were always down there. Like you're talking about the parade and everything, and those chairs have been out for a week already. Again, technology, we get to see who's got their chairs already laid out. So, yeah, a lot happening down there. We wish our relatives to the south of us, our neighbors, you know, a good fair and, you know, everything that they have going on, you know, the rodeo and their song and dance. I know they have dances happening in the evening times, late into the night, as well as powwow and everything else. So.
0: I remember a long time ago when I was at the fair and watching the Yebiche dancers and the crown dancers, and that was, they'd be out there in that fire and just dancing around the fire and all the people, and they're giving the people the blessings and, you know, just helping the people and, you know, having their traditional ceremonies. And, you know, it's always good to see the crown dancers because they carry a lot of medicine too, and the Yebiche dancers and everything that goes on out there at Shiprock. It's really cool. I mean, there's so many things that you can choose to do, and just be mindful of the traffic, be mindful of the pedestrians walking around, be mindful of the animals and, you know, all those res dogs running across the highway. Yeah. And
1: well, and then Shiprock's happening, and then Comanche Fair is also happening this weekend.
0: That's right.
1: Too. So I've never been to Comanche Fair. I've always wanted to go. Maybe one of these years I'll just pack up and head down and check it out. But yeah, that's happening this weekend. Also, I was mentioning before we got on air, there's a powwow in Monta Vista. It's a one-day powwow. It's at the, I have it somewhere on my phone, but they're hosting, they've been hosting several, like this is the third second or third powwow that's happened out in the San Luis Valley. So I'm not exactly sure who is putting them on. I can't get to my camera right now, or to my pictures. My
0: phone too many pictures to choose from.
1: No, my phone locked up on me. Oh, here we go. I was on the wrong. But yeah, we it was interesting because there's folks from around this area who are the head staff for it. Yeah, right when I'm trying to look for stuff, my phone wants to mess up for real.
0: While you're trying to find that, I'll mention that there is one the third weekend of October. It's in Montrose, Colorado. It's the Veterans Powwow, and my son, his name's Freeman, he will be the headman dancer there. So I will be taking him up there and supporting him as for the weekend. I will probably dance as well. And so just to let you know, that's, what is it, 16, 17, 18, or it might be 16, 17, but it's a Friday, Saturday in Montrose, Colorado. And so there's a variety of different powwows mm-hmm. that are happening now, and we're winding down into the fall season, Indian summer.
1: So this is the San Luis Valley American Indian Center Contest Powwow. It's going to be held Saturday, October the 3rd at the Sky High Complex in Monta Vista, Colorado. It's open to the public. All drum and dancers are welcome. Everyone's welcome, it says. Gourd dance starts at 10 a.m. Grand entry is at 1 p.m. Head staff is Southern Drum, Southern Guns. Northern Drum is Powerhouse. Invited Drum is Milepost 30. Master of Ceremonies is Ernie Zaw. Arena Director is Kenny Nange. Head Gourd Dancer, Benjamin Henry. Headman Dancer is Joshua Goodstriker. It must be contagious. Head Woman Dancer is Sage Jack. Honor Guard is the Native American Women's Veterans. And then they're having... but I also saw that it's just going to be... adult contests only, but they do have a bunch of specials too, so I'm not sure if they're letting youth and teens into the specials. So that's all I know, that's all I see. If you have any questions, you can call 719-937-8381. Also coming up here in our own community, the Veterans Powwow will be happening around Veterans Day, which I do believe, I want to say Veterans Day is on a Tuesday this year. But that weekend, because I had to mention this as well. I was going to do it later, but since you're, since we're talking powwow, let's talk about it now. Let's see. So it's going to be on November the 7th is the powwow itself. There's going to be a gourd dance as well. Head gourd dance singer is going to be Delvin Bennett. And he is inviting anyone and everyone, I shouldn't say anyone, but everyone in to come join him sing. Anyone who's interested in sitting at the drum, wants to learn about singing gourd dance, wants to spend some time with him there. He will definitely be available, and he's inviting everybody to come and join the gourd dance that day. Again, that's going to be November 7th. It's usually at the high school. I have yet to see a flyer, but when it comes out, we'll get more information out. That was just what I was told by Delvin. He's inviting everyone to come sing gourd. So, do you have anything you'd like to add in closing?
0: Well, I mean, if you're going to be traveling on the highways or anything, be sure you check your vehicle out. You don't want to have a breakdown on your war pony, and you know, you want to make sure you get to your destination and in a good, safe way. And you know, price of fuel is going up. Everything's kind of going up, but you know, just prepare for anything and everything that can happen, and just travel safe. And you know, it's just have a good time with family wherever you go and whatever you do, and just be safe. Be safe and stay humble and dance hard and eat lots of that tribal food. Right. I mean, that way when you get back in the arena, you're going to have to dance it off. So it's, I miss the traditional foods, and you know, it's, I'm just looking forward to dancing again. It's what I like to do and I love to do. I've been dancing for years and years and years, but I like doing this, you know, this is cool. I mean, this is the first time I've ever been in the radio station. I remember doing this a long time ago back in the old radio station, and with Tammy Graham, she would ask me about, you know, things I've done and where I've gone and the places I've been, and because I've you know, did a lot of traveling in the performing arts, and you know, that was my career for a very, very long time. And you know, I appreciate all the friends I made out in the country and across the water, across the land. And you know, once I like to get back into acting, though, that was fun. And you know, it's, you challenge yourself to what things you can do and what things you didn't know you could do. But yeah. And for those who want to get into these kind of things, challenge yourself. You know, it's just, it's not hard to do, but it's something that everyone can do within themselves. It's just like having a conversation right now with Sheila. You know, that's the basic way of, you know, your acting and stuff like that. But if you want to get into acting, challenge yourself and just go for it.
1: Well, wonderful. Thank you so much again for joining us today. I appreciate it very, very much. We're going to get back into our programming that is already in progress. 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
2: 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If you have any questions or concerns, please reach out to Chris Musgrave, the Southern Youth Utilities Division Water Program Manager, 970-563-5509. Julian Baker, the Southern Youth Utilities Division Utilities Manager, 970-563-5515. Peter Hayes, the Southern Youth Utilities Division Project Manager, 970-563-5502. And also on Saturday, October 3rd, the Southern Utilities team will perform underground work on the water main near Mowatch Drive. This work will require all-day closure of this one-way exit road. An alternate exit will be available to the west through LCB building lot. The work is being carried out in support of the Boys and Girls Club renovation projects. A second similar closure will be required to complete a new water tap in the coming weeks. Any additional notification will be issued prior to all the closures as well. If you have any questions regarding this, you can get a hold of Gavin S. Martinez. He is the director for Tribal Housing. Daryl Lindsay, Project Manager, Tribal Housing. Timothy Ryder. Tim Ryder is the Acting Director for Properties and Facilities. If you have any questions, please reach out to them. Southern Youth Elder Service October Activities. October 6, 2026, Fishing and Picnic at Lake Capote. Van will depart the Elder Services at 10 a.m., to get your name added to the list, or if you have any questions or concerns, please reach out to the Elder Services at 970-563-2309. National Night Out, October 6, 2026, from 4 to 7 p.m. Come out for a night of free food, great information, community connection, and vehicle demos. See your community in a new light during National Night Out. For any questions or concerns, please contact Jasper Abeda, SUPDCRO, 970-563-2808. And also, if you have an organization and you want to set up, you can do so by reaching out to Jasper. They will be providing the food, space, and advertising. Your group will be responsible for your own chairs, table, display information, brochures, messaging to the community, demonstrations, promotional items to give away. Have your staff wear something to identify themselves and make connections. This is the National Night Out, October 6, 2026, from 4 to 7 p.m. Any questions or concerns, please reach out to Jasper Abeda, SUPDCRO, 970-563-2808. Multipurpose Facility October Events. Senior Breakfast Wednesday, October 7th from 10 a.m. to 11:30 a.m. Events are subject to change, so please watch out for announcements. If you have any questions or concerns, please reach out to the Multipurpose Facility at 970-563-2640. 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Southern Ute Indian Tribe 2026 Special Election. Resigned Council Seat Marvin Pennycoose, a 2-year term. New voter registration deadline is Wednesday, October 21st, as well as the absentee ballot request deadline, both by 5 p.m. Emergency ballot request deadline is Thursday, October 29th, 2026, by 5 p.m. Special election is scheduled for Friday, October 30th, 2026. Polls will open at 7 a.m. and close at 7 p.m. The 2026 special election will be held at 285 Lincoln Street in Ignacio, Colorado. Please contact the election board if you have any questions or concerns, 970-563-0100, extension 2303. You may utilize the 1-800 number for off-reservation tribal members, 1-800-772-1236, extension 2303.
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4: Hello, my name is Aldo Naranjo. This week, Ute word is rain cloud. Wutket. Wutket. And when you use rain cloud, it's wutket. You would say that there's clouds outside that it's going to rain. So you say wutker. It means it is cloudy and may rain. Rain cloud. What get?

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Coming up next is Bad Nation with Lily Song.

0: be saved from them. Pin Chance. We knew we were all related in this story. 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
0: You used to believe in the power of music
1: and all that revolutionary.

That was Red Bull bringing us a traditional. Before that was Painted Horse with Old Brew and Back Nation with Lily Song. 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
1: Live from NPR News, I'm Lakshmi Singh. The Attorney General of New York is now leading a criminal investigation into an alleged gang rape at a Cornell University fraternity house. As NPR's Brian Mann explains, New York Governor Kathy Hochul says she appointed AG Letitia James in the hopes of finding out why the 2024 case was not fully investigated.
2: Hochul says she's troubled by the behavior of university leaders, campus police, and a local prosecutor who dropped the investigation 2 years ago after seeing only a partial transcript of the woman's allegations.
3: I will not allow anyone to sweep this case under the rug.
2: Letitia James, the state attorney general, will now take over the criminal probe. Hochul says she'll also push to close a loophole in state law that makes it harder to prosecute sex crimes when the victim has been drinking or using drugs.
3: Voluntary intoxication is not a license for sexual assault or gang rape, period.
2: Cornell University has also agreed to Hochul's demand that an outside counsel review the school's handling of the case. Brian Mann, NPR News, Ithaca, New York.
1: The U.S. bond market is showing some relief after the government's latest jobs report eased concerns about a potentially overheating economy that pushes inflation higher. NPR's Scott Horsley has more.
4: The U.S. employers added just 29,000 jobs last month. That's weaker than forecasters were expecting. And job gains for both July and August were revised down by a total of 60,000. The updated figures now show a net loss of jobs during the month of July. We're still not seeing a massive number of layoffs across the economy, but most industries just aren't doing a lot of hiring either.
1: That's NPR's Scott Horsley reporting. Looking at Wall Street, we see the Dow is up 188 points. S&P has risen 59. The NASDAQ is up 347 points, or 1.2%. Democrats are expanding the map of congressional races that they say could be winnable in this fall's midterm elections. NPR's Tamara Keith reports the new list includes 66 districts.
5: The Democratic Congressional Campaign Committee is pushing into traditionally Republican territory, adding districts in Kansas, North Carolina, Texas, and Oklahoma, among others, to its districts in play list. That is a list of congressional districts where the party committee thinks it can be competitive. It doesn't mean the Democratic candidates in these races have an easy path to victory, but it does mean Democrats are bullish about their chances overall. Republicans are projecting confidence as well, with Speaker Mike Johnson traveling around the country saying he thinks his party will expand its House majority. Tamara Keith, NPR News.
1: Yesterday, President Trump was in Texas and Oklahoma, and Vice President J.D. Vance was in Florida. It's NPR News. G7 leaders say they plan to release 100 million barrels of oil, beginning with substantial amounts of diesel. The fuel's record high prices in the wake of wars in the Middle East and Eastern Europe have hit global delivery networks hard, including in the United States, where many farmers say they are struggling to afford diesel. Amazon's pledging a $1 billion investment in data center communities as the facility's heavy reliance on electricity and water face public pushback this midterm election year. Executive Matt Garman says in a blog post today that Amazon is no longer using non-disclosure agreements with government partners on projects. Authorities in the Democratic Republic of Congo say that more than 4,000 people have died from Ebola in the Central African nation. Michael Koloki has the latest.
6: The latest Ebola death toll figures come in the wake of several strikes by health workers in the country. Earlier this week, the workers held a protest in Ituri province, the epicenter of the outbreak, over what they called delayed wage payments. Meanwhile, the United Nations has accused members of the country's military of recently burning down a transit center for Ebola patients in the east of the country, as soldiers carried out a search for weapons in the area. and the World Health Organization has raised concern about the Ebola virus spreading rapidly into new health zones in Congo, stretching already limited resources. For NPR News, I'm Michael Kaloki in Nairobi.
1: And again, the government has been facing serious challenges to its Ebola response system. 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
1: sign? Indigenous people have a unique sense of design with distinct connections to culture. A new book and gallery exhibition documents examples of those designs spanning almost two centuries and how Indigenous designers are protecting their messages from outside pressures. That's on the next Native America Calling.
2: The Seven U Indian Tribe 2026 General Election. One chairman and two tribal council seats open. Outgoing chairman Christine Sage and outgoing council members Marty Penicos and Andrew Gallegos. The election board has determined these are the days for the upcoming 2026 general election according to the Constitution and Election Code. General election Friday, November 6, 2026. Polls open at 7 a.m. and close at 7 p.m. New voter registration deadline and absentee ballot request deadline is Wednesday, October 28, 2026, both by 5 p.m. Emergency ballot request deadline is Wednesday, November 5th, 2026, by 5 p.m. The 2026 general election will be held at 285 Lincoln Street in Ignacio, Colorado. If you have any questions or concerns, please contact the election board at 970-563-0100, extension 2303. Off-reservation tribal members may utilize 1-800 number at 1-800-772-1236, extension 2303, or email the election at election@southernute.nsn.gov. Multipurpose Facility October Events. Senior Breakfast Wednesday, October 7th from 10 a.m. to 11:30 a.m. Events are subject to change, so please watch out for announcements. If you have any questions or concerns, please reach out to the Multipurpose Facility at 970-563-2640. Pumpkin Jackpot 10th of October starts at 11 a.m. at the Sun Ute Community Center. Join them for fun games and activities with their fall theme pool event and enter their Pumpkin Diameter Challenge. Make a donation to the jackpot and submit your guess for the pumpkin diameter in centimeters. The person with the closest guess will win 50% of the donation jackpot, with the other 50% benefiting the Nanama program. If you have any questions or concerns, please reach out to Tabitha 970-563-0214. The Colorado Department of Transportation and Native Sun Constructions have scheduled culvert replacement and repair at CO-172 milepost 4.32. Motorists can expect culvert repairs to begin the week of October 12th. Shoulder closures, normal working hours will be Monday through Friday from 7 a.m. to 7 p.m. Anticipated completion is in November. Please check out cotrip.org for weekly traffic impact.
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That was just lovely. You're tuned into The Quiet Storm. Here goes a sweet one for all you players turned lovebirds. This is The Longfellows with Playa No More.

0: Taking us out of Friday's Morning Native Show is The Tribe with Blah Blah Bye. 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

Welcome to Native America Calling. I'm Sean Spruce. Posters are a form of affordable, accessible artwork embraced by Native American artists and audiences alike. And a new gallery exhibition looks at samples of posters by Native Americans over several decades and analyzes the thread that ties them together. It's part of a larger discussion about indigenous graphic design and how it is always drawn from culture and lived experiences to communicate with community and challenge stereotypes and appropriation. We'll hear more about it right after.

0: This is National Native News. I am Jill Freitas. A new congressional resolution is confronting a painful chapter in federal health care for Native women. Lawmakers are formally condemning the non-consensual sterilization of thousands of Native women by the Indian Health Service in the 1970s. Jeanette Didios reports.
1: The memorial directs the state's Indian Affairs Department and New Mexico Commission on the Status of Women on how to lead a study with the goal of identifying all cases of forced sterilization in New Mexico. According to the memorial, between 25 and 50% of Indigenous women of childbearing age were sterilized. Some of the highest concentrations of procedures were in the Indian Affairs Health Service regions of Albuquerque and the Southwest. State officials told members of the Legislative Interim Indian Affairs Committee last week that experts will gather survivor testimony, evaluate access to reproductive health care, and develop policy, education, and recommendations for reparations. Democratic State Representative Patricia Roybal Caballero from Albuquerque shared her own experience of being nearly sterilized against her will in 1975.
2: Had my husband not been there and asking the questions on a form that was being given to me with a checklist and I being traumatized, I would have exited that very common post-miscarriage procedure fully sterilized at a very young age of 25.
1: Roybal Caballero said that the brave women who shared their stories is what encouraged her to share hers. And it's horrific that these practices are still occurring. Democratic State Representative Michelle Paulina Beta from Tohajili hopes the results will yield efforts to bring the topic of forced sterilization among Native Americans to school curriculums within the state.
3: I think that's an important thing that needs to be in our school curriculum. I, for one, did not learn that until I was in a Native American Studies higher education program, unfortunately.
1: The Indian Affairs Committee has until December 2027 to publish a report. For National Native News, I'm Jeanette Didios.
0: Across the country, Indigenous and non-Indigenous Canadians this week mark the National Day for Truth and Reconciliation. As Dan Karpinchuk reports, September the 30th, also known as Orange Shirt Day, has become an important day of survivors of Canada's notorious residential school system.
4: It's also known as Orange Shirt Day and was declared by the Canadian government following the discovery of more than 200 unmarked graves at the site of a former residential school in British Columbia. The National Center for Truth and Reconciliation says more than 150,000 First Nations, Inuit, and Métis children attended the schools between the mid-1800s to the late 1900s. Many of them never returned to their homes and families. The children were taken from their families and communities and sent to the residential schools, which were run by churches and financed by the government. Canadian Prime Minister Mark Carney spoke in Edmonton about the 6th National Day for Truth and Reconciliation. He said the day is about the children, those who survived, and those who didn't.
5: And this is not a distant chapter in Canada's past, but a truth that endures. And truth is the foundation of justice. We shouldn't choose which parts of our history to remember. We shouldn't admire the beadwork and forget the children that were forced into uniforms. We shouldn't honor the drum and ignore the years that it was made to fall silent. And we should not hear the truth of residential schools and fail to act on it.
4: Across Canada, survivors of the schools told their stories of abuse and loss of culture. In Ottawa, Governor General Louise Arbour said it's important for all Canadians to face their unsettling past. She said truth does not change the past, but it is a reminder that memory carries responsibility to recognize the injustices, to learn from them, and to ensure that they are never repeated. For National Native News, I'm Dan Karpinchuk.
0: And I'm Jill Freitas.

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2: This is Native America Calling. I'm Sean Spruce. Posters waved above a crowd of protesters and the Cherokee syllabary are works of indigenous graphic design. They are purposeful visual rhetoric meant to teach, persuade, resist, and share. An exhibition and book titled Designed to Be Read expands the concept of graphic design beyond widely known traditional designs on basketry and rug weaving. The project finds the thread that runs through those traditional designs into modern uses by Native activists, artists, and musicians. Designed to Be Read is a collection intended to elevate a humble art form that Native Americans have mastered and turned into a voice and purpose all their own. We're going to hear about that unique Native connection today, and you can join this conversation. How do you connect to Native posters and other accessible forms of artwork? Let us know by calling 1-800-996-2848. That is also 1-800-99-NATIVE. All of our guests today are joining us on Zoom. In Raleigh, North Carolina, we have Brian Johnson. He's a partner at Polymode Design Studio. He is the author of the book Designed to Be Read, Native American and Indigenous Graphic Works. And he's also the curator of the exhibition Poster Works, which led to the book Designed to Be Read. Brian is a citizen of the Monacan Indian Nation. Hello, Brian, and welcome to Native America Calling.
3: Hey there. Thank you very much for having me.
2: Absolutely. Joining us in Santa Fe, New Mexico, we have Heidi Brando. She is an artist and curator and an editor for Designed to Be Read, and she is Diné and Kanaka Maoli. Hello, Heidi. Welcome to you also.
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2: Joining us from Tulsa, Oklahoma is Dr. Jessica Moore Harjo. She is an interdisciplinary artist and a graphic designer, and she is Oto Missouri, Osage, Pawnee, and Sac and Fox. Hello, Dr. Harjo. Welcome to Native America Calling.
5: Hello. Good to be with everyone today.
2: Great to have you. And in Seattle, Washington, we have Kevin Kuchwaitiwa. He is a freelance graphic designer and creative director, and he is Isleta Pueblo and Hopi. Good morning, Kevin, and welcome to our show.
6: Good morning. Thank you for having me.
2: It's great to have all of you on the show today. And Brian, let's begin with you. You zero in on posters as an art form in the book Designed to Be Read. And posters, they're a unique medium for sharing a message. They're often temporary, disposable, but you find a common thread that runs through them. What is that thread and why is it so important?
3: They're immediate. Anyone can make them, any language, any form. They can last for a while. They sing their message on repeat. You can also have them in multiple different forms, different colors. It can be the same message in different languages. And there's that level of immediacy and approachability that I think is just one of the strengths of poster works.
2: Now, what delineation do you make between the concept of Native design and then Native graphic design? How are those different?
3: Well, this is where I think kind of comes the key grip of my, I don't want to say argument, but like what I'm sort of approaching in my discussion within both the exhibition and the book is that there are these silos or these boundaries that have been placed around design, graphic design, craft. And I think that Natives push those boundaries and they blur them, because a basket can be graphic design. It can also have form and is a form of design, and it can also be craft. And so I feel like I'm just trying to bring different people together to realize that it can be all of those things and that there is a multiplicity there. And that's what I'm just trying to show, that it's not an either or, it is a yes and, but I'm not trying to cause more cacophony. I'm trying to bring more people into the understanding that they deserve to be in these realms and to create in these realms as well.
2: One of the highlights of the gallery exhibition is a hide that was a very significant part of the occupation of Alcatraz more than 50 years ago. Can you describe what that hide is, what it represents? Because it's not maybe what we would think of as a traditional poster.
3: So that's what I also wanted to push when I was allowed to curate this show for Poster House, is that I looked at what is a poster. A poster is displaying a message. A poster is trying to get someone's attention. It is also trying to educate someone. And when Native Americans occupied Alcatraz in 1969, they made a proclamation. And they said, this is why we are occupying this land. This is why we are taking it back. And this is the stand that we are trying to make. They also wrote a proclamation. And then someone on the island took a animal hide. We would assume it's a buffalo hide, but we can't be sure. And they stretched it and they painted over the hide. And then they wrote by hand the entire proclamation. And though it was not mass produced, it was not made on a printing press in the classical Western sort of way, it was displayed in public. It was a declaration. It had a message. And so that to me was a perfect example of an object that is purely Native, but that is also a poster. Again, one of those blurrings between the lines that I felt helps people understand that posters are not just this one thing.
2: And what's the story of how the hide became part of the exhibition?
3: I knew the hide existed because of two photographs that we had found. I had asked one of my graphic designers on my team, Emma Wagoner, she's Cherokee Nation of Oklahoma. I was like, Emma, I need help to find this. I love individuals that are much younger than me. I thought I was good with the internet, but I guess that there are better people than I am. And she found it. And she and her partner decided, hey, we're going to go do a little bit of recon. And so they found it. It's at the U.S. Marshals Museum in Arkansas. And they drove to go see what it was like, took pictures, hopped on FaceTime with me to show it to me. We were all screaming. We're super happy. And then we engaged in a conversation with the museum, because it's still here. It's still alive. It's still a piece of Native American and Indigenous history. And to also be able to pull that into the exhibition, it's not just a photograph. Like, this is a tangible, real one object that is that important. I was just like, we have to have it. It kind of became sort of like, and is the center of the exhibition when you walk into the space.
2: That's so fascinating that it wound up in Arkansas at Marshall's Museum. Now, will it go back to that museum ultimately?
3: It will go back to that museum.
2: Okay. Brian, we think of posters as modern inventions. I think a lot of people anyways. And how far back do some of these other posters go?
3: Some of the printed posters go back to the 1920s. Those are more of like the extractive, the negative view of Native peoples. We also have a replica of the Two River Wampum. I also then wanted to push this idea of what a wampum belt could also show. It is something that is an agreement between two Native tribes. It was made out of wampum. It holds a message with visual and vernacular language, possibly even between two tribes that don't speak the same root language. And it is supposed to show, this is us, this is you, we continue on our path, you continue on yours, and we respect each other. And that to me is also, sure, it's very broad, but that is a poster. It is speaking a message. It is shown and displayed in public. And it repeats that message. And so I just wanted to show that since pre-contact and around contact, when they, you know, made that for the Dutch, these were important things. And to say that it's only this one thing printed on a printer or put on paper, Natives have been doing this long before that, and so I really wanted to stretch and pull and show these are those differences.
2: And what's been the visual evolution of posters? I mean, going back not just decades, but centuries, in fact.
3: That would be, to me, it's like you start with an idea of building visual and vernacular language. So I would think of any person that's weaving a basket. Doesn't matter if you're from, you know, the East Coast and the Northeast, or if you're from the West Coast of Turtle Island. It's that when you understand the ecological knowledge, you grow those plants, you harvest them, you dye them. Not only are you weaving a basket, but then you weave very specific patterns that have very specific graphic representations that mean something, or it's a story denotion or something of that understanding, is that it gives you all these things, but then you also have to weave it. And so you have to understand the math and the algebra and the geometry. And that's what I love about it, is that, and then it has another form of being. It holds literal things. It holds fish, or it holds seeds.

0: explaining some of the history of poster design and messaging that have gone on for a long, long time among Indigenous people. We're getting a lot of this history and learning about some of the insights and some of the creative inspiration that goes into these projects. And we're going to take a short break. We're going to come back. We have other guests on the show today as well. And some of them have contributed to the book Designed to be Read, or they have other graphic arts types of work that they do. And they're going to talk about that. And of course, as always, we have the phone lines for anyone who would like to join the conversation. Maybe you're a big fan of posters. Maybe you've designed a few posters yourself and you'd like to share what you know about the art form. What are you waiting for? Pick up your phone. Give us a call. We got the phone lines open. Our producers are standing by. 1-800-996-2848. Again, 1-800-996-2848 to join the show. A tribe in Louisiana is going against prevailing trends by creating a mobile app to cash in on the rising prediction market betting sector. The Tunica Biloxi tribe is the first to embrace prediction markets at a time when tribal gaming is nearly universally opposed to the idea. We'll find out more on the next Native America Calling.
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0: 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I'm Sean Spruce, and today we are talking with Native graphic designers about their work and the influences that go into it. Why do you feel it's important to have Indigenous designers involved in artistic projects and gatherings? Give us a call. Let us know. You can join this conversation by calling 1-800-996-2848. That is also 1-800-99-NATIVE. Our next guest, Heidi Brando, joins us now from Santa Fe, New Mexico, and she's an editor for Designed to Be Read. And Heidi, we heard, you know, a great overview of the book Designed to Be Read earlier from Brian, and I want to ask you, how does the book fill in the gap of what we know about Native design?
1: Oh, man. Well, I think, you know, the book and this entire project, the exhibition, I think it really just illuminates how Native art and design, if you will, have been foundational to the larger canon of design, Native and non-Native. And that sort of recognition, that sort of placement, if you will, has been largely absent. So, you know, I think often, as I'm sure everyone knows, the audience perhaps, and even here among our guests today, you know, we Native art and culture and perspectives have been relegated to a historic context. And so we're not really sort of tied into any sort of contemporary movements, culturally, pop culturally, and especially as it relates to design. I mean, so this project, both the exhibition and the book, really helped sort of recenter that perspective.
0: Heidi, posters are relatively

0: inexpensive to make, and they're accessible to a lot of people. We see them in a lot of locations and a lot of venues. How do you see their role in furthering Indigenous design as we know it?
1: Well, when I had talked with one of your staff members the other day, like a pre-interview conversation, if you will, I was mentioning to them that I guess for me that really struck the chord in terms of like looking at posters in the context of Native communities, is something that's really deep relationship with it, right? And not really thinking too much about the fact that these were maybe our first art pieces in our homes. Or maybe the first ways that we engaged with art and culture as a kid, growing up on the res, for example, as I'm sure many can relate, we were seeing these posters, like in IHS, as we're waiting for our doctors, we were seeing them in the offices of our like tribal schools, in our classrooms, on our refrigerators. So it was a really nice way, like Brian had mentioned earlier, it's on one hand a way to convey information easily, affordably, but for many of us growing up, it was also our first connection with art, sort of seeing and also being sort of to date and informed. So I think that's sort of my connection or relationship or understanding of the importance of graphic design or posters in Native communities.
0: Yeah, Heidi, you just took me on a little trip down memory lane because my mom was a school nurse when I was growing up, and she was always bringing posters home, like these wellness posters and education posters. And she would give them to me. I'd put them in my room, and they were all over my room growing up. So, yeah, let's talk about the Harvard Indigenous Design Collective. What exactly does it do? And help us better understand the academic approach to Indigenous design.
1: Sure. So in 2020, when I was a student at the Harvard Graduate School of Design, myself and a few other classmates, also Mackie, Zoe Toledo, Jazz Bonin, all of whom are also Native. It was the first time in the history of Harvard and also at the GSD where we had more than one Native student attending the school, which is crazy. So with the support of the Native American program, we decided to create this sort of school group, if you will. And it's fundamentally trying to assert the same thing, right? Which is recognizing Native culture and practice and art and design as sort of foundational to the entire canon of design. This is especially critical, in the context of those type of institutions where, that type of recognition is largely absent, but also there's a lot of really big projects happening, right, in terms of like architecture, landscape architecture, urban planning, and so forth. And so just reasserting that, sort of focus on our contribution as Native people and also increasing that visibility. Who we are, and that we're still active, and that we're still doing incredible work. So yeah, that was really the start and sort of motive of the Indigenous Design Collective.
0: Heidi, I think a lot of our listeners will agree that traditional Indigenous design, it's revered around the world, but in what ways is it left out of modern discussions of graphic design?
1: Oh, I mean, it's not even. It's not even present. I mean, I think now there might be some visibility, but unfortunately, it's often coming along the lines of really extractive ways of trying to engage with Indigenous design methodologies. Or because if we think about like climate change, for example, and all of these shifts that are happening that are impacting the entire world, now it's like, okay, who can we find the answers from? And I think often it's like, oh, we need to now listen to Native people. So how can we, what sort of clues or information do they have, that can help us? And so now there's like that sort of link where folks, non-Native folks are, interested in our perspectives. But, I think by and large, it's just generally not really given sort of the recognition discerns in a more, healthier and ethical way of engagement.
0: Okay. Now, traditional Indigenous design, it's also copied sometimes, even appropriated outside of Indigenous circles. And now, we have this whole AI component to how some of these designs are made. But what's been done to reclaim that space and make sure that it doesn't devolve into any type of stereotype?
1: I feel like it's a constant battle, I don't know that there's a silver bullet necessarily because technology is changing so quickly. I know that I see a lot of work happening around sort of making sort of guidelines that can help inform communities and tribal leaders and so forth on how to engage with these different various technologies and how to maybe approach or create laws. Or maybe rules around how they might protect cultural information, specific patterns or designs that are only meant for tribal members. But it's such a, and I'm sure everyone knows that it's moving so fast that it's really difficult to kind of keep a handle on it. But so far I do think that there's plenty of folks who are engaged in that conversation or, and who are really trying to implement plans to help sort of protect native visual culture.
0: Heidi, what are some of your favorite posters that are featured in the book Designed to Be Read, or even in the exhibition that we talked about as well?
1: I can't really put my finger on a single one. I think the works that I'm most proud of, obviously, are the ones by fellow Native Hawaiian artists. I do think also that this wasn't a poster per se, but I think the inclusion of like the Navajo die chart in the exhibition and also in the book is really important because it's not necessarily a poster, but it is a way of conveying really important and critical information. And that sort of history or lineage of how that particular die chart was originated. Now, how it's sort of evolved, I think, is really an interesting story in and of itself. But, I think sort of having that flexibility in the exhibition and in the book of showing what this sort of graphic media could be is really important.
0: 1-800-99-NATIVE. That's the number to join our conversation today. I know we've got a lot of artists who listen to this show, and I'd like to hear some thoughts with regard to graphic design and especially posters. You see so many fabulous posters in communities, Native communities across the country. Some they advertise events or they have some sort of a message. Sometimes they tell stories, lots of use of bold colors and designs, and of course, some of them feature people and so much can be done with the medium, and we'd like to hear some listener input. So, what are you waiting for? Pick up your phone right now. Give us a call, 1-800-99-NATIVE. You can be a part of this discussion today on Native America Calling. And we have Dr. Jessica Moore Harjo joining us also in Tulsa, Oklahoma. She's an interdisciplinary artist and a graphic designer. And Dr. Harjo, how do posters connect with what we know as Indigenous identity?
2: It's all about representation for me. When we are talking about Indigenous made poster design, we are truly the best people to tell our own stories through the art of it and through the design of it. And further, it's about communicating those stories. Oftentimes, and we live in a world that most everything that has been created to share information about Native Americans are have been made by other people, and that includes all aspects of media. So when we're talking about poster designs, it's really great to have authority over that story that's being shared. And unfortunately, a lot of us grew up in an age of stereotypes. And I know we alluded to sort of cultural appropriation earlier in the show. But I think poster design is really important to be included in all discussions of graphic design, the industry, education, because it shapes the identity of Native Americans. And it's really, really important for younger generations to have that type of resource available to them for learning.
0: Dr. Harjo, what about the ubiquity that we all experienced? I mean, we're living in this time when pretty much anyone can have their images seen on a global scale. How do posters, hard copy posters, that medium, how do they remain relevant here in 2026?
2: Well, I always call them small pieces of art. And, we, as a graphic designer, it's hard to see AI taking the jobs away from us, taking the art opportunities away from us, and other programs that will build out posters in a relatively easier, faster, less expensive way. But I encourage everyone, think about the power of graphic design when you're thinking about them as small pieces of art, because it really is about capturing, expressing indigenous art in a magical way. And the great thing about designing a poster from a graphic design point of view is you can control what the message is. You control the hierarchy, you control whether it is the art of the poster that's going to draw someone in, or is it like the message? Or can it be the magic of both working together? Can it be a series of communication? They're really powerful ways of communicating. They're communication devices that can be utilized in many, many different ways. But yeah, there's small pieces of art, and I think small pieces of art are really, really valuable.
0: Dr. Harjo, I've noticed, some posters are all hand-drawn or painted, illustrated, and then others feature photographs. How do those blend together?
2: Well, a lot of illustrators start from photos to, get their inspiration or create art from, and I think they can work and side by side with each other. In terms of design, when you're designing something that is sharing a message, especially to the American Indian audience, such as like a health poster. I have a background in designing posters for a health organization, and we until then had to utilize posters and messaging from bigger, more mainstream media, which don't really know how to communicate to our own communities better than we do. And what I learned from that specifically is, a lot of a really specific example that might resonate is smoking ads. Smoking ads, tobacco. We all have our different stances on that according to the use of it. But in mainstream media, to prevent smoking habits, the imagery you've seen are really, really negative and really, really nasty and like rotting teeth. You have that imagery in your mind if you think about those type of posters. But from research, American Indian based research, I found that positive imagery resonates with our communities better than negative imagery. So, a Native American as a subject, that is with family or smiling or having fun. Looking at a better way of life as opposed to negative influences to shape an opinion or get someone to be more aware of whatever message is being promoted.
0: There was a poster that my wife brought home. She works in healthcare, and it was a Native theme poster, and I have it hung in my office at home because it tries to inspire me to eat healthy, and it says real men sit a lot, eat a lot, and die a lot sooner than the women who love them. And it just it I have it, and I look at it. Not every day do I really take time to reflect on it, but It really does. There's something about that poster and just the way it's written and the way it's displayed. It really just continues to resonate with me. So the way you and our other guests describe the influence that some of these posters have, the educational influences, as well as, activism and just other forms of art or other messaging. I think so many of our listeners can relate to that. So maybe someone listening right now, you can think of a poster that you've seen in your own life. Maybe you went to an IHS clinic, or you've been in a school, or maybe you've been in some sort of an artistic setting and you saw a poster. It was a Native poster and it really resonated with you. Give us a call. I'd love to hear some of your stories and just what posters mean to you, and or if you've ever, like I said earlier, if you've designed a poster and what went into that thought process, or maybe somebody hired you to design a poster and they wanted a message and it was your job to create that message or craft that message into a poster that would resonate and really reflect what viewers would pay attention to. Give us a call. Join us, 1-800-99-NATIVE.
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0: We're glad you're listening today to Native America Calling. I'm Sean Spruce, and we are talking about Indigenous Graphic Design, a poster art exhibition and now a book that is titled Designed to be Read, looks at decades of graphic works as a collection of unique and important visual art. And there's still plenty of time for listeners to join our conversation now. Pick up your phone and call us at 1-800-996-2848 or just 1-800-99-NATIVE. That'll work just as well. We have Dr. Jessica Moore Harjo on Zoom with us today, graphic designer, artist, and also works in typography. And Dr. Harjo, give us more of an example of the work that you do and just how you approach the whole process of creating a message.
1: In terms of typography, I really was trained in grad school because that was the core of my thesis. It was designing a typeface for the Osage Nation of Oklahoma and working with immersion students and immersion schools to design and provide resources, which were stencils for the all ages to use in the classroom. That work kind of grounded my approach to, you know, thinking about the power of orthographies, the power of syllabaries, the power of Indigenous typefaces being designed by Indigenous people, because at that time there wasn't many out there doing that work. And so it was really hard for me to do the background research to make it justifiable for academia. And which kind of alludes to like this, the whole work of this book that was just published, provides a resource to students, to teachers, to have that type of work and use it in school and educational settings and learn from it. I have taught at a college level, and I, you know, would have used this book to teach with, but also to learn with and look at what else was out there and compare and contrast a history of posters and the designs and how they evolve over time and stuff like that. I'm also a small business owner though, and freelance graphic design designer. And a lot of my work really produces art to be worn, wearable art, as well as prints of art. And so my art really is grounded in telling a story, telling the story about whatever message that is being presented, often whatever's happening in my life.
0: All right. Thank you, Dr. Jessica Moore Harjo. Kevin Kuchwaitiwa is our next guest, a freelance graphic designer and creative director. He's up in Seattle, Washington. And Kevin, what are some designs you think about when you're approaching your work as a designer?
2: Well, I grew up, very close to my my cultures. And, from infancy, we received gifts, cultural gifts, that have very, specific designs, symbolism that really have deep meaning. And, I guess subconsciously throughout life, I've been kind of just thinking about all of those designs and shapes and colors symbolism. And so I think that has like really influenced the way I approach my work and the way I create for not only for myself and for passion projects, but for the work that I do for clients and others who I work with.
0: Kevin, one of your many designs is a piece for a Native Get Out the Vote campaign. Tell us more about the message that you sought to create with those images, and who was the audience specifically that you were trying to reach?
2: So this happened during the 2020 presidential campaign. I had recently left a full-time job and I was freelancing, but also had, time on my hands. And it was mid-COVID. I was sitting in my living room watching CNN, and I believe it was Deb Haaland speaking on a news show. So I was just, resonating with her message and what she had to speak about. And I just, that prompted me to create a design just for myself that I just something to have fun with, but to using that message as the inspiration. So I worked on it for maybe about a week or week and a half. And I liked where it went. I guess, there's specific verbiage on there, and then the design element was to, initiate a response of let me, or of, oh, this is a cool design. And then secondly, realize or notice what it actually says. So using that geometric design to get attention, and then read the message, which is in much smaller type below that. And so I shared it on my social media platforms, and I got a really, really good response. People sharing and commenting about the message. Which was great. And so I people were like, you should make t-shirts. And that's how the message kind of got out without it being specifically designed for that purpose. I'm really happy that it did, and it still continues to to have relevance. Sometimes we create things not knowing the impact that they might have later on.
0: As we shared earlier with our listeners, Kevin, you are Hopi and Isleta Pueblo, and you also, I'm looking at your website, and you have a really cool poster that you designed for Isleta Pueblo Feast Day. Tell me more
2: Yes.
0: about this piece and what went into that. It's beautiful.
2: Thank you. I was connected with, I believe that organization is Indigenous Women Rising, last year, 2025, and they wanted to work with artists within New Mexico, Pueblo artists to be more specific, to design, pieces celebrating their individual Pueblo feast days. And so Isleta's was coming up, and I wanted to, and they asked me. So I wanted to create something that was authentic, obviously. So what I did was I from there and grown up visiting and being in the church and family, family celebrations, family, all of the family things. And so I asked my cousin who works there, Denise, I asked her if I could swing by the church on one of my visits, just to kind of, get a renewed sense of the feeling of what it's like to be inside and outdoors and look at colors all of the really beautiful kind of native touches to the mission there. From that I created those designs based on what the church felt like, but also symbolic and traditional Pueblo designs and colorways, and just wanting to make it feel like a sense of softness and celebration and vibrancy.
0: Well, in this poster, you use a lot of use a lot of earth tones, like you described it, and some of your others as well. And then other times you'll use, you know, very bright, vibrant colors. And all of your work, I mean, it's so recognizable as indigenous. But what about when you're trying to reach people or connect with an audience outside of indigenous communities? Do you have a different process for that?
2: Well, a lot of my design work that I do, business side is for either indigenous-led organizations or cultural institutions or people seeking out indigenous designers. But when I do work for, when I do other projects that aren't specifically native focused, I believe it just kind of comes out like the aesthetic of, my style. It's looking at, I look at a lot of white space and minimalist kind of approaches to my work. And so I think when people like say for book design, for example, or exhibition environmental graphics, in looking at what the subject matter is and what the wishes of the there's a huge team usually involved in the planning, but what their wishes and vision is for the project, I just kind of take that those notes and approach it from a sense of, okay, this is what they want, but this is my way of solving that and creating something that they'll be happy with and maybe giving them something that they're not expecting as a way to kind of, push the envelope a little bit.
0: All right. I want to go back to Brian Johnson now as we begin to wind down the show. And Brian, I think one of the elements that makes Native art and Native design so fascinating is that we have so many forms of media, right? We have blankets, we have pottery, we have beadwork, we have shell designs, and every part of Indian country or Native America, however we know it, has its own styles and its own media. Ledger art is something that's really fascinated me, especially in recent years. And these things are collected, they're studied all over the world. And where do you put posters into all of these different media?
3: Well, I think they're everywhere. They're in the they're kind of in like the same multiplicity that you've described already. They sit in the center of all those things. But the design that I would do as someone that was born and raised in Virginia is going to be similar yet different from someone that was born and raised in what is now California. And I think that's the beauty of it, is that we can come at this with this idea that we want to share a message, but that the poster can just be the modern context, or it's one more mode, or it's one more avenue that we could possibly go down to share that message with a larger group of people.
0: And designed to be read, what kind of feedback are you getting from the book?
3: I'm getting great feedback from it. I love and appreciate the other individuals in this room that added to that book. I've been told we have needed this for so long. So many students came up and said, where is our history? Like, how can we talk about things, these things? Where do we get started? And, Designed to Be Read is not a monograph. It's just the beginning of the conversation. It's the fact that I had the privilege and the access to get the conversation started. And it's not supposed to be, this is the only thing. It is also following in the footsteps of other Native scholars and writers and design historians. I just had the right time, the right place, and the right access, and I'm just trying to get it out there. And so everyone seems really happy. And I mean, it's only literally been on the shelves for about 2 weeks. So it's truly, literally straight off the presses.
0: All right. And for listeners who might want to learn more just about your work and everything that went into the book, where can they go online?
3: Just designedtoberead.com.
0: All right. Heidi, I want to go back to you also as we close out the show. And do you have any other thoughts with regard to the book and just everything else that goes into graphic design? And again, we always want to inform our listeners and provide information and knowledge that they can't get anywhere else but here on our show, Native America Calling.
4: Well, I just want to thank everyone here for their time and commitment to this project, but also thinking about the folks that aren't in the space, right? Like Neben, who also helped us work through a lot of this, as well as all the artists who are included in the book, who were, you know, it's a lot of trust and relationship building to sort of move these types of projects forward. All of the institutions and communities that are involved in this book. So yeah, for me, it's mostly about recognizing, you know, the folks that also aren't in the space with us today and all the many people who are and communities that contributed to making this possible. So for me, and I'm sure for Brian and everyone here, sincere gratitude for helping make this possible.
0: All right. Well, I want to thank all of you for joining the show today. Heidi Brando, Brian Johnson, Dr. Jessica Moore Harjo, and Kevin Kuchwaitiwa. We start on next week on Monday with a show about one tribe's decision to enter the prediction market game. Our executive producer is Art Hughes. Our producers are Andy Murphy, Sol Traverso, and Joe Thompson. Marino Spencer is the engineer. Sho McPolin is the digital producer. Nola Daves Moses is the distribution director. Bob Peterson is the network manager for Native Voice One. Clifton Chadwick is our national underwriting sales director. Charles Sather is our Chief Operations Officer. The President and CEO of Quantic Broadcast Corporation is Jacqueline Salee. Have a safe weekend. I'm Sean Spruce.

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In an effort to change things up just a little bit. I know. Moving it from the second song to the first song's not that big of a deal, but keeping things fresh. That's our first new addition for this hour's edition of The Mainstream. Released August 21st, that's longtime Lever from Hey Nothing and B. Porges. Top of the hour, I'm Brett Mabee. As always, I'm broadcasting from the beautiful Ohio, the Seneca Nation's Allegheny Territory. And before our time is up, we'll be enjoying some blues, courtesy of Joanne Shaw Taylor and Joe Bonamassa. We'll also be hearing from one of the NPR Tiny Desk standouts, the Philharmonic, a concert that I think still reigns up there among the highest viewed on the series. We'll also be enjoying a new one from Balin, Arlo Parks and Yaya Bay in this block, and this one comes to us from Brazilian vocalist and singer-songwriter Tammy. He releases music through his own Tammy app. I'm always down for the innovative ways that musicians are using the technology available right now, so go give him some love. In the meantime, though, it's No Mudo on The Mainstream. Sing along and have some fun today on The Mainstream.

One of the recent additions that we got into the rotation that time, courtesy of Arlo Parks and John Glacier, that's Floette, bringing that block to an end. We also heard Yaya Bay's Blue, a standout track from her latest and game-changing album, Fidelity. And again, as we headed on down to Brazil with singer-songwriter Tommy, that was No Mudo, also a recent addition that kicked off the set. And again, if you're just now tuning in, we did switch things up just a little bit, and our first new song for the rotation was the Hey Nothing, Be Porges, longtime Lever. If you're enjoying these songs, I want to hear all about it, so feel free to reach out to me at brett@mainstreamradio.net. It's great to see submissions continuing to build up, and I do just ask that you're a little bit more patient these days. If you're a longtime listener of the show, you know I had a quicker turnaround, but as the show grows, so do the submissions for consideration as well. So again, be patient. Also, don't forget that sometimes just a friendly follow-up doesn't hurt as well. There are a lot of emails in the inbox these days, and I try to keep everything sorted, but we're a pretty small operation, so do keep that in mind as well. I look forward to hearing from you again. That's brett@mainstreamradio.net, or you can go check out the full website, again, at mainstreamradio.net for this, the digital archive, information about some of the other collaborations happening with the production company, and a whole lot more. The Philharmonic and Julian Taylor are going to help to wind down this first 30 minutes. Later on, Northern Cree and The Hallucination are going to tag team us and probably drop us in a suplex or an atomic drop. We'll also be hearing a new one courtesy of Balin that'll give off some Midwest vibes as well. Helping to kick off this set is one from the now Nashville-based Alana Royale. Known for their bold brassy arrangements and the vintage-inspired aesthetics, and a live show that'll make you feel like you're part of a gospel revival, albeit with a rock band, Turn It Up with Trouble Is, the title track of their 2023 release, today on the Mainstream.

fortress.

All right, as we have a quick break in the music, allow me this opportunity to welcome the new friends of the show who are perhaps dialing in for the very first time today. I hope you like what you're hearing. I take my job very seriously, albeit in a fun way. 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It is a great way to stay up to date with not just this, but my other nationally syndicated program, Gyno, which, of course, is a long-standing Indigenous Spotlight show. You can also find more information about Indigenous and music, national Native news, Our Living Lands, and a whole lot more. There are some new offerings from the network as well, so be sure to check things out. Pick up the free app that'll get you enjoying this all on your smartphone, tablet, or, I can verify at this point, even Apple CarPlay. Before the hour is through, we'll hear These Sacred Souls and the Revivalists, a couple of bands that throw it back in a fun and authentic kind of way. Later on, we'll head up to Labrador with the Silver Wolf Band. I also still got to get some Jordan Rakai on, but as we get back into this block, this one comes from an Indigenous singer-songwriter raised in Kleptu, a small Kitisu community in the Great Bear Rainforest of British Columbia. She put out her debut album, Hallelujah, back in 2022. That release was named Stingray's Top Indigenous Album of 2023. It put her on the national radar. She continues to do well on sites like Indigenous Music Countdown. So without further ado, here's her signature blend of pop, soul, and R&B. It's Haley Wallace teaming up with Kiva Ma with Deadly on the mainstream.

nothing but a name. Couldn't lose on Mardi Gras, dancing on my grave. Barefoot on the levee, cause the water's gonna rise. Till all that's left is you and me, and we gon' be alright. Feeling good.

The Revivalists from their Men Amongst Mountains, specifically this one from the 10th Anniversary Deluxe Edition. That was Piece of Me, Cigar Box, helping me to wind down my time with you. And also keeping it with the old school vibes, it was These Sacred Souls with We Don't Have to Be Alone. Before that, and on a slightly different groove, that was The Hallucination and Northern Cree's Atomic Drop from the Path of the Heel EP. And kicking off the set was Haley Wallace and Kiva Maz, Deadly, a great recent addition into the rotation. You know I'm always heartbroken when we have to part ways, right? You go your way, I go mine, but the great thing that we have in common is a shared love for incredible music. So on that note, you're always welcome to join me again, and hopefully sooner than later, I do broadcast every day of the week for 3 hours out of the day. So check your local listings for the next time you can dial in with me on the AM/FM. And show some love to your local station as well. If you do like the digital experience and the convenience of such, you're welcome to check that out to stay up to date with not only this, but all your community announcements, community news, and the personalities you've come to know and love. So again, I look forward to you joining me sooner than later. Tell your friends and family that we like to have a lot of fun reimagining just one of the possible ways the mainstream music scene can be reimagined. We're flipping that on its head. We're reclaiming it from being a bad word. So before the hour is up, we'll also be hearing from Bastille, Possessed by Paul James with a nice stompy blues, and more immediately is the Labrador-based Silver Wolf Band, but not before Kansas Tornado, a 2026 single from Balin. It is a sneak peek of their newest album, Swim, so be on the lookout for that September 25th album. Without further ado, for your consideration and approval, let me know what you think about this track. Be good to yourself and join me again here soon on the Mainstream.

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Thanks for joining us. This is KSUT Ignacio, KUTE Ignacio, KDNG Durango, KUUT Farmington, KUSW Flora Vista, and KPGS Pagosa Springs. We can also be heard in Cortez, Mancos, Silverton, and online at ksut.org. 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

Lorena McKennett on San Juan Sunrise with Down by the Sally Gardens. Ahead of that, Scott Moulton above Telluride. We also heard a classic from John Denver, Sunshine on My Shoulders. Good to have the sunshine back. Spirit Wind from Bill Miller, who is a member of the Mohawk Nation. Burning Sky brought us Hand in Hand. We also heard Native American flute music from Keith Bear, Ayapi, and Ancient Spirits. 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Continuing with new music from Hermanos Gutierrez with Los Andes on San Juan Sunrise.

Wonderful song from Zap Mama with Supermoon. Also heard instrumental from Birds of Play with Out to Sea. Leo Kaki brought us All I Have to Do is Dream. Case Lang Veers with Atomic Number. Also heard from Bernardo Rubaja, brand new music from him with Orange Trees in Bloom. William Ackerman, Bonnie Light Horseman, and we started out with Hermanos Gutierrez. Thanks for joining us on San Juan Sunrise. 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We have one more hour of San Juan Sunrise. Stay tuned at 8 o'clock for Weekend Edition from NPR, just preceded by Page One with Nancy. Chris Pierce has a new album out. We're going to take a listen right now to one that feels fitting. This one is titled This Sunlit Morning.

Larry Coryell with Cedars of Avalon. Ahead of that, Ricky Lee Jones brought us Beat Angels. We also heard from Joy Masanyi, A Rouge Off Top, bringing us Whiskey. Big Richard with Lemon Tree. Also heard from Tony Furtado and started off with new music from Chris Pierce this sunlight morning. And you're listening to San Juan Sunrise on a beautiful Saturday morning.

0: Comedian Dale Hughley never felt like he needed a lot of attention growing up to feel seen. In fact, he says he sort of liked not being seen.
1: Some people are cactuses and some people are roses, and I think that I was more of a cactus than a rose.
0: Dale Hughley talks about making laughs out of pain in his new memoir, Charlie's Boy, on the next Weekend Edition from NPR News.
2: 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Let's return for one more set of music on this morning's San Juan Sunrise. Starting off this next set with a wonderful Telluride-based reggae band. This is the band Niceness with Sunshine.

0: Eric Clapton wrapping up today's San Juan Sunrise with Autumn Leaves. We also heard from Simon and Garfunkel, October Project, Seth Walker, and started off this set of music with Niceness. 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Page 1 with Nancy is up next.
1: Hi, it's Nancy from the Durango Public Library, and this is Page 1, just a little nibble of a new book from your library. In case you've forgotten about reading, this program gives you a tiny sample of one of the books in our collection. Here's Page 1 of The Beheading Game. The Arrow Chest. Anne opened her eyes to darkness, and wood. Her face was pressed into the wood, and the left side of her body. She realized fabric as well, a thin fabric that covered her. Linen, she thought, from the smell of it, like wet grass, and the way the air moved through it. Just slightly, for the air here was very still. The linen was wet and sticky. She remembered once wrapping linen around the neck of a stag whose flank she'd pierced with an arrow, whose throat she'd slit with an ivory-hilted dagger. When the beast had stopped convulsing, she'd draped the gash with linen and played at dressing Christ's wounds. That had been before, when she was young. Her brother George had stood beside her, laughing at her joke. She did and didn't remember the 2 men, servants, who held the dying heart by its horns while she cut its throat. They could have been any men, low class, assigned to serve her. She understood she could move her hands. Movement came to her fingers slowly, in twitches, one finger, then another. She curled them in and out, made fists. She understood now that her arm could move too. Her left arm was pinned beneath her, but her right arm was free. She moved it so her hand, through the linen covering, touched the wood. She felt around, up, down, wood below, wood before, wood above. Perhaps the wood before her extended to a height of 3 feet, joined at the corners to the wood above and the wood below. A box, then. She must be in a box. She rapped against the wood once, twice, 3 times, but no one answered. She rapped the wood above and the wood below. Little hollow knocks. The back of her head was pressed into flesh. Whose flesh? Was someone else in the wooden box? She blinked her eyes open again, tried to open them wider. Her lids were hard to part. Something crusted their corners shut. Probably the same sticky wetness that she felt on the linen. In front of one eye, a piece of straw, and the linen wrapped around her, right over her mouth. Its tightness made her want to scream, like being trapped in a bedsheet. She didn't like it. She tried to scream, but could draw no air. Or rather, she could draw air. She could feel her chest rising and falling, but the air was not coming through her nose or mouth. She understood her mouth was shut. She understood her nose was clogged. She opened her mouth, which was dry, and pushed her dry tongue out to touch the sticky linen. It tasted like metal. Her fingers were light, no jewels. Perhaps she had been robbed. Perhaps she had been struck over the head and wrapped in fabric and thrown in a crate to be ransomed. She used her free hand to feel her body, all around her, linen encasing her like a caul. Through the linen she felt something round and hard. It was at her knees, and large. Her hand went to her stomach to feel for the roundness that had been there. Her baby. No. She'd lost the baby months ago. She remembered Henry's face when he confronted her in her chambers, in her sick bed, in her birthing bed. No, the child had come early and still. A boy. It had been a boy. the hatred then in Henry's face. "I see God will not give me male children," he'd said, and his eyes cold with retribution. No more sympathy, no more love, no more most cherished one, no more consort. He'd limped around her chamber, stopping before the window, his injured leg bulky with the physician's dressing. To dress a wound was to show care, after all. Who had shown Anne care? She remembered stepping to the stage. The stage was draped in black, and the straw strewn underfoot for absorption. No, she remembered being helped to the stage by her ladies who stood behind her. They must have brought the linen with them. She remembered the good blue of the sky, the blue like a baby boy's eyes. "Good Christian people," she'd declared. She'd wanted to say my good Christian people. No, they weren't her people anymore. "Good Christian people, I am come hither." That one lock of hair kept slipping out of her cap that she kept tucking in. Who had shown Anne care? The executioner, dressed so finely she mistook him for a gentleman, who'd let her finish her prayers, who'd danced behind her, moving so quietly from one side of her blindfolded and kneeling form to the other, who'd misdirected, "Boy, fetch me my sword." She turned her head to the sound of his voice, searching for him. "Je vous cherche," I look for you. But he'd already danced, silent-footed to her other side. He already held his sword. As he swung, she searched, unseen, unaware, in the other direction. No time to flinch, to botch the stroke. And then a terrible pain. And then darkness. To read the other 303 pages of The Beheading Game by Rebecca Lehman, come to the Durango Public Library. We're located at 1900 East 3rd Avenue. For our hours and other information, visit durangoco.gov. Where's this book headed?
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0: Right, girls, how about a round of applause? Teen Boys Fancy.
1: 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Moving over to Battle River.
2: 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Rose Hill, contest song.

Hello, my name is Aldo Naranjo. This week, Ute word is rain cloud. Watket. And when you use rain cloud, it's watket. You would say that there's clouds outside that is going to rain. So you say watker. It means it is cloudy and may rain. Rain cloud. Watket.

Southern Utilities will be performing construction activity on the water distribution system to support the new water service for the upcoming Boys and Girls Club building project. Planned water service outage scheduled Saturday, October 3rd, 2026 from 7 a.m. to 5 p.m. They thank you for your patience. If you have any questions or concerns, please reach out to Chris Musgrave, the Southern Youth Utilities Division Water Program Manager, 970-563-5509. Julian Baker, the Southern Youth Utilities Division Utilities Manager, 970-563-5515. Peter Hayes, the Southern Youth Utilities Division Project Manager, 970-563-5502. And also on Saturday, October 3rd, the Southern Utilities team will perform underground work on the water main near Mowatch Drive. This work will require all-day closure of this one-way exit road. An alternate exit will be available to the west through LCB building lot. The work is being carried out in support of the Boys and Girls Club renovation projects. A second similar closure will be required to complete a new water tap in the coming weeks. Any additional notification will be issued prior to all the closures as well. If you have any questions regarding this, you can get a hold of Gavin S. Martinez.

Yes, he is the director for tribal housing. Daryl Lindsay, project manager, tribal housing. Timothy Ryder, Tim Ryder is the acting director for properties and facilities. If you have any questions, please reach out to them. Southern Ute Elder Service October Activities. October 6, 2026, fishing and picnic at Lake Capote. Van will depart the Elder Services at 10 a.m. To get your name added to the list, or if you have any questions or concerns, please reach out to the Elder Services at 970-563-2309. National Night Out, October 6, 2026, from 4 to 7 p.m. Come out for a night of free food, great information, community connection, and vehicle demos. See your community in a new light during National Night Out. For any questions or concerns, please contact Jasper Abeda, SUPDCRO, 970-563-2808. And also, if you have an organization and you want to set up, you can do so by reaching out to Jasper. They will be providing the food, space, and advertising. Your group will be responsible for your own chairs, table, display information, brochures, messaging to the community, demonstrations, promotional items to give away. Have your staff wear something to identify themselves and make connections. This is the National Night Out, October 6, 2026, from 4 to 7 p.m. Any questions or concerns, please reach out to Jasper Abeda, SUPDCRO, 970-563-2808.

Welcome. This is Soul Deluxe, and I'm your host, Byron Phoenix. And it is my great honor to share music with you, digging deep into the underground, spanning all genres, jazz, funk, disco, electronic, soul, house music. We try to take it everywhere.

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All right.

Absolutely loving that, Nina Simone. Funkier than a mosquito's tweeter. And before that was Action Bronson with Wolfpack. Just kind of going all over the place at the moment. And this is usually how I get down in my sets. Mix a couple in, layer a couple in. It's all about selections. In the background, it is Antiflow with Water of Life. Getting influence from, of course, Fela Kuti. Or Fela, as some people say. And just getting off gigs again. A good weekend playing. Four nights in a row.

spread the sounds around. And this one went off at an underground bar I played at. People were vibing. Remember, if you want to stay connected to us, we have Instagram, Soul Deluxe, and Facebook. And of course the website, souldeluxeradio.com. Let's link up.

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But I can't get enough of this one. More stuff coming from Collocator later on in the show, so don't go anywhere. But we're about to take a little break, so don't go anywhere. More Soul Deluxe sounds coming at you.

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This is Soul Deluxe. Started things off with a little Cornish Walters track. It's called Walking. Big up Sir Brownswood. So we got some hip-hop jazz. Maybe a little big beat stuff. I don't know, we'll go all over the place like we do. Let's groove to this.

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1: I wrote this verse with my left and didn't even stress. I'm right-handed and still gon' kick it the best, yeah. Born with it, ain't never needed a prep, ayy. Cooked it up on my own, I ain't need a chef. These other rappers need assistance in the kitchen. It's hard for me to transition to all that fiction. Shaking haters while trying to shake up the system. Young nigga turn them isms to income, but getting betrayed is the outcome. Feeling like Malcolm X or in the middle. Trying to stay civil, make a dime from a nickel. Break from a dime, these hoes trying to get rich one trick at a time. Uchiwali, give it all for that Uchiwali. Room full of hotties, you know I'm catching bodies. I'm a 360 flip, you a ollie. Who can stop me? I go Broadly, that's the ultimate saying. You gon' have to pop.
2: Okay, I wrote this from the brain, so it all come from the top. I always go insane, so I don't know when to stop. Fall back, so I can shoot my shot, nigga. Look, and I've seen how they looking at a nigga when your shot go cold, man. And it's not your bros. Welcome to the center view, where everybody act like they wanna be friends with you. And now I answer questions like they interviews. But I ain't mad, you just tryna go win the two. And right now I'm Steph Curry with the spitting good girls. Try to fit in stand with the bad girls. Get mad, you don't know the difference. Damn, them sad girls. I've been catching a lot of planes, catching a lot of stats, catching a lot of people talking behind my back. That's how the game go, that's how the world spins. But with a DM I can jump inside your girlfriend. But see, I go and stop her, control, put my girl on the chopper, cause I'm trying to live life proper. Don't nobody do it this mean, off the top, so crisp clean. It's the tribe for the 16, nigga.
1: 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Word up, what's up? Word up, come alive. Word up, what's up? Word up, come alive. Word up, what's up? Word up, come alive. Word up, what's up? Word up, come alive, word up, what's up? Word up, come alive, word up, what's up?
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0: There's music for you. There's music for me. There's music for you. There's music for me. There's music for you. There's music for me. There's music for you. There's music for me. There's music for you. There's music for me. Now when you hear the music play.
1: Yeah, you can't go wrong with J-Rock.
2: Okay, chaps, take it from the top.
1: That track was called Party. Another one that went out pretty well. Let's get back to a little bit of the world music. DRC music. This track is called We Come From The Forest. Love how this one builds up. And I was actually coming home from a gig in an Uber, and my driver was playing this, and I Shazammed it, and then I found out I had the track the whole time, and I played it probably like a couple months back, and I forgot all about it. And I thought that was pretty cool. Big up to that Uber driver, reminding me of this one. This goes out to everybody cruising around.

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Much love to everybody tuning in. 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Thanks again for tuning in.

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1: mind and your sign? Multi-purpose facility October events. The Southern U Veterans Association meeting is scheduled for Wednesday, October 7th from 12 to 1 p.m. Events are subject to change, so please watch out for announcements. If you have any questions or concerns, please reach out to the Multi-Purpose Facility at 970-563-2640. Pumpkin Jackpot, 10th of October, starts at 11 a.m. at the Sun Ute Community Center. 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Make a donation to the jackpot and submit your guess for the pumpkin diameter in centimeters. The person with the closest guess will win 50% of the donation jackpot, with the other 50% benefiting the Nanama program. If you have any questions or concerns, please reach out to Tabitha 970-563-0214. The Colorado Department of Transportation and Native Sun Constructions have scheduled culvert replacement and repair at CO-172 milepost 4.32. Motorists can expect culvert repairs to begin the week of October 12th. Shoulder closures, normal working hours will be Monday through Friday from 7 a.m. to 7 p.m. Anticipated completion is in November. Please check out cotrip.org for weekly traffic impacts. Multi-purpose facility October events, quilt and sew, Tuesday and Thursday, October 13th through the 15th from 10 a.m. to 3:30 p.m. Events are subject to change. Please watch out for announcements. Please contact the multi-purpose for any questions or concerns, 970-563-2640. Saturday, October 17th from 8 a.m. to 2 p.m. at the Sun Ute Community Center. The major portion of this course must be completed online before attending the class on October 17th. This is the internet-based hunter education class. Class size is limited to 20 students. The suggested minimum age for a student is 12. Parents of younger students are encouraged to attend with their child. The course fee is $34.95 for the online course and $10 for the conclusion class. If any questions or concerns, please reach out to the Southern Ute Wildlife Division Department, 970-563-0130. Southern Ute Indian Tribe 2026 Special Election. Resigned Council Seat Marvin Pennycoos, a 2-year term. New voter registration deadline is Wednesday, October 21st, as well as the absentee ballot request deadline, both by 5 p.m. Emergency ballot request deadline is Thursday, October 29th, 2026, by 5 p.m. Special election is scheduled for Friday, October 30th, 2026. Polls will open at 7 a.m. and close at 7 p.m. The 2026 special election will be held at 285 Lincoln Street in Ignacio, Colorado. Please contact the election board if you have any questions or concerns, 970-563-0100, extension 2303. You may utilize the 1-800 number for off-reservation tribal members, 1-800-772-1236, extension 2303.
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1: 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Stay with us.

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Raven Gunadukta and Shoshona Kish of the band Digging Roots are a dynamic husband and wife team. 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From the album For the Light, this is Digging Roots with Sunshine.

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1: When I approach a new project, I frequently start off by saying, my intention is to honor you. My intention is when we create a photograph, when we create an image together or a project, when you look at that image, I want you to feel good about yourself. I want you to feel like you're representing yourself and your family and your people in a good way. I'm very mindful of angles, of lighting, all these different nuances that go into creating an image really can change our perception of somebody. And so it just goes back to that honoring. And regardless of, you know, where I am, regardless of socioeconomic status, regardless of some of the tools that I have, there are times that I'm very fortunate to work with very expensive tools. And there are times that I don't have them and there's no budget for it. But that doesn't mean I can't lead with that intention of wanting to honor somebody. And I'm very careful with that. I'm very mindful of that.
0: 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I hope you enjoyed that clip into our new podcast. Check it out and let us know what you think. Before that, we heard music from Kaylee Jade with Years Ago off her EP Years Ago. Hey Cousin from Cheryl Bear. And we opened with Sunshine from Digging Roots. That's off their 2014 album For the Light. Now this is Brandon Solomon with Reservation Line.

From Kaylee Cardinal, that's The Devil is a Blue-Eyed Man. Before that, Brent Thomas Dibo with Crying Over You. Walk Away from Brandy Vezina. And Brandon Solomon with Reservation Line. We've got more music coming up. 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

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We'd love to hear your music, or if you're fans of an Indigenous artist out there, we'd love to hear it. Thanks for staying with us, or if you're just tuning in, welcome to the show. From Dayette, this is We're Still Here.

Music there from Coalition with Cry. Charlie Laurie with Go Wild. From the album Long Time Leaving, we heard The Slaughter from Krista Couture. And We're Still Here from Diet. Now this is Good Morning Helen with Beyond the Pines.

The hallucination. The human beings. The people. See the spiritual in the natural through sense and feeling. Everything is related. All the things of earth and in the sky have spirit. Everything is sacred. Confronted by the alien nation, the subjects and the citizens see the material religions through trauma and numb. Nothing is related. All the things of the earth and in the sky have energy to be exploited. Even themselves, mining their spirits into souls sold. Into nothing is sacred, not even their self. The Ally Nation.

A Tribe Called Red featuring John Trudell, Lito Pimenta, and Tanya Tagak with Ally Nation, off the album We Are the Hallucination. Before that, Yippie from Cherokee Rose, and Beyond the Pines from Good Morning Helen. 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

0: about some Creedence for your Saturday afternoon. Classic there from CCR, finishing up that set. Jackie Green before that with Hollywood. Also music from Valerie June, a song called Smokestack. New music from Sierra Farrell, great song called Trying to Love You. Also in there, Pieta Brown, and starting that one off with Jerry Garcia.
1: Hi, it's Susan Gatchett. 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
0: That's right. Listen a while with Susan Gatchett tomorrow evening at 7. A great way to wind down your weekend right after All Things Considered every Sunday evening at 7 here on KSUT. And that is followed by Hearts of Space every Sunday evening at 9. 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

0: Music from Marekuti finishing up that set and taking us up to the top of the hour. Wait and See, the name of that one. Spirit Voices from Paul Simon just before that. Also in there, classic stuff from Joe Cocker and Elton John. We heard a song called In Stride, music from Mo, and started off with Guster, When We Were Stars. 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
1: Live from NPR News in Washington, I'm Janine Herbst. With a month to go to the midterm elections and control of Congress at stake, the economy is high on voters' minds. This as the labor market wobbled a bit last month as employers only added 29,000 jobs, well below forecasts of around 84,000 jobs expected to be created, and sending the unemployment rate slightly higher to 4.2%. For Black people, the unemployment rate is growing up to a full percentage point to 7% month over month, according to the Labor Department's monthly jobs report. White House Economic Advisor Kevin Hassett.
2: It's definitely a cause for concern, and it's something that we're studying very closely.
1: The unemployment rate for all other races tracked by the federal government, Asian, Hispanic, and white, fell during that time. With just weeks to go to the elections, President Trump is now on a campaign rally swing, including in traditional Republican stronghold states. Today, stopping in Ohio. Yesterday, he was in Alabama. And the Republican-controlled Georgia Election Board has asked the Justice Department to investigate and intervene in the state's election system, with voting set to begin October 13th. NPR's Frank Langfitt has more.
3: In the letter earlier this week, Georgia Election Board head James Mills said the state system is easily compromised and urged the Justice Department to pressure the Georgia Secretary of State to oversee installation of a software patch to eliminate security vulnerabilities. He also urged the DOJ to prohibit use of certain voting machines. The Secretary of State's office dismissed the demand. Quote, "People who are serious about election security don't inject chaos in the 11th hour," a spokesperson told Georgia Public Broadcasting. The call for federal intervention comes as polls show Georgia Democratic Senator John Ossoff well ahead of his opponent, Republican Representative Mike Collins. Frank Langfitt, NPR News.
1: Cornell University says an outside counsel will investigate the school's handling of a sex assault allegation against seven students in 2024. New York's Governor Kathy Hochul had been calling for an independent investigation. A county prosecutor reopened its investigation after the woman making the accusations filed a civil lawsuit. NPR's Jacqueline Diaz has more.
4: Trauma has a way of affecting someone's brain, behavior, and memory. There may be gaps and holes in an assault survivor's story to police, and that may be due in part to how officers question them. Dave Thompson is a certified forensic interviewer and a consultant who trains investigators in interrogation techniques.
5: Our memories don't work like a video recorder that we can just rewind, hit play, and remember from start to finish what happened.
4: Thompson says investigators handling these cases should be trained in trauma-informed policing so they can use that knowledge to help build trust, which has a big effect on an investigation. Jacqueline Diaz, NPR News.
1: You're listening to NPR News. In Spain, protests are taking place across the country a week after thousands took to the streets to demand urgent action by the government to address a national housing crisis. It all started with the eviction of an 87-year-old woman, but as NPR's Miguel Macias reports, that was just the spark.
6: Much has happened since the protests started a week ago, after 87-year-old Maria del Carmen Abascal was evicted from her rental apartment in Madrid. The government of Prime Minister Pedro Sánchez drafted two emergency housing decrees in a rush, negotiating with its coalition members. While all parties in Spain agree there's a national problem with the price of rental housing, They did not agree on a solution. On Friday, Sanchez's measures were voted down. In Congress, there's been plenty of finger-pointing and speculation that Sanchez might call snap elections for late November as he sees an opportunity to come from behind in the polls thanks to an energized left. On the streets, protesters continue to demand solutions now. Miguel Macias, NPR News, Seville, Spain.
1: Parts of Southern California are under dangerous, long-lasting heat wave, and the National Weather Service has issued heat warnings for several areas. That also has officials warning about the increased risk of fast-moving wildfires. Southern California Edison says thousands of customers are under consideration for power shutoffs to reduce the risk of electrical equipment sparking a fire. I'm Janine Herbst, NPR News in Washington.
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0: 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Not voting in an election means that someone else is deciding on important issues like schools, gas prices, housing, and so much more. Our vote is our voice. More information is online at vote411.org. Here's a classic from Steve Miller, the Steve Miller Band, going back to the 70s on this one to start off this next set.

0: That's called All the Same, music from Vieux Farcatouré, joined by Dave Matthews on that one, finishing up that set. And another collaboration before that, Ry Cooder, along with Vieux Farcatouré's father, Ollie Farcatouré. And that is from Ry Cooder and Ollie Farcatouré's collaboration. We heard a song called La Sedan. Señor Coconut in there, a song called Showroom Dummies, and also the Steve Miller Band with Wild Mountain Honey. 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

0: 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The full schedule, details, and tickets are at sunflowertheater.org. Volunteers are needed for the annual La Plata County Emergency Exercise Training. That's at the county airport. It will take place from 7 until noon on Wednesday, October 7th. 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Registration is open for the Four Corners AI for Business Certificate Program at the Fort Lewis College Center for Innovation in Durango. The program will include 6 hands-on sessions on Thursdays. Those get underway October 15th, starting at 4 p.m. Registration is at gowork.fortlewis.edu. The Bureau of Land Management has published a national call for nominations to fill current and upcoming vacancies on 20 statewide and regional resource advisory councils, plus 2 statutory councils. The nomination period is open until October 26. 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The county will provide safety vests and orange trash bags for all participants. And that's a look at the KSUT Community Calendar.
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3: 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That's coming up next this afternoon at 3, right after this final set. 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

0: That's called Lovers and Fools, music from Leon Timbo, wrapping up the Saturday blend. California Honey Drops before that with Live Learn. Also music from George Porter Jr. with Boots in Place. We heard The Brothers Cup from the Red Hot Chili Peppers. And also a song called Full Spectrum Dominance from Dummy. Japanese Breakfast starting off that final set with Posing for Cars. I'm Kenny B. Thanks for hanging out this afternoon. Stay with us for NPR's Tiny Desk Radio coming up next, followed by American Roots with Nick Spitzer at 4. This is KSUT Ignacio, KUTE Ignacio, KDNG Durango, KUUT Farmington, KUSW Flora Vista, KPGS Pagosa Springs, and KZNM Toyoak. 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
0: We have a very special show for you today with music from our Latin Music Month series, El Tiny.
1: That's right, Ana. Now, we've been covering Latin music at the Tiny Desk for a long time, but what you and Felix and the rest of the team have been doing since 2021, the El Tiny Takeover, has been nothing short of remarkable. Like, the canvas that you guys have painted on, you literally are doing it for the culture, and it's just been amazing to watch.
0: It's been a crazy 5 years, Bobby, of doing this takeover from September 15th to October 15th to celebrate Latin Music Month.
1: Yes.
0: We're going to hear from La Caballota herself, Ivy Queen, later, and the Colombian vallenato pioneer Carlos Vives. But first, the Mexican-American band Yaritza y su Esencia.
1: Now, Yaritza y su Esencia is made up of a trio of siblings from Yakima Valley, Washington. They were under a little bit of heat when you brought them to the desk, right?
0: So, not yet, exactly. There's always been a tension between those born in Mexico and those born in the United States with Mexican heritage. As we say often on All Latino Identity, it's really complicated. So before the siblings arrived at the Tiny Desk, they did make public comments about not hating, but also not necessarily liking certain aspects of Mexican culture, like the food. After they played their Tiny Desk, the band became subjects of a lot of criticism coming from Mexico, accusing them of disrespecting Mexican culture.
1: And Ana, I know you and Felix Contreras dove a little bit deeper into this during an episode of Alt Latino. You even followed the band from Washington State to a music festival in Mexico. Now, here's what Felix had to say.
2: Let's take a step back for a moment and think this through. A lot of the anger online seemed to be centered on the idea that these American artists were using Mexican music to earn popularity and money from Mexican people. The idea that these same artists would then publicly degrade Mexican culture felt wrong, even exploitative. As we learned over the course of our time dealing with the siblings, that was not their intent.
0: Now, Bobby, like I said earlier, identity is a really tricky thing. The siblings, they make this style of regional Mexican music called sireño, and a lot of the people complaining in Mexico felt as though they didn't really have a right to perform what they consider this very integral and deeply important style of Mexican music. Now, something that Felix and I have discovered in reporting a lot of these stories on Alt Latino is that different people have different relationships to this style of music. Now, the beauty of showing what we're about to show you on the Tiny Desk is that clearly there is a piece of this that is really important to the siblings. They have a legacy to represent and a relationship to this music that maybe isn't obvious to everyone without hearing and seeing the music like we can at the Tiny Desk. So without further ado, let's hear a little bit of the music that they played. Here's Yaritza y su Esencia at the Tiny Desk.

也是。Thank you. Thank you guys very much. This next song, oh well, we are Yarita Suesencia. We are all siblings. This other song is called Déjalo Ir. This was also another song that I wrote when I was 13. So let's get it.

0: Gracias.
1: La que sigue es una canción que hicimos con el compita Edgar Barrera. Saluditos a él. 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

0: Do you hear it, Bobby? The soul?
1: Yes. Coming from such young people, it's incredible.
0: That was Yaritza y su Esencia at the Tiny Desk in 2023. They performed Soy el Único and Déjalo Ir. And we're hearing a little of No Se Puede Decir Adiós.
1: Ana, you produced that, Tiny Desk, and Josh Rogerson, he was the audio engineer.
0: More from El Tiny with Evie Queen after the break.
1: And after that, Carlos Vives.
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1: 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I'm Bobby Carter.
2: And I'm Ana Maria Sayre. We continue our celebration of Latin heritage with some artists we featured from our El Tiny Takeovers of the Desk.
1: We'll hear from Carlos Vives a little later, but right now, the queen of reggaeton is up next.
2: Yes, Bobby. Also, great pronunciation on reggaeton.
1: Thank you.
2: Evie Queen built up her rep, voice, and following as a rapper and singer many years before her Tiny Desk. And let's just say right now, before we get any further into it, her show, a warning, these songs do have sexual references.
1: But also, you're going to get some, what I describe as just like powerful elegance, right? Like, we shot
2: Absolutely.
1: This show at night, we stripped it
2: mm-hmm.
1: back. Well, you're going to love it.
2: I love that descriptor of Evie Queen as elegance because, for context, she's an Afro-Latina who revolutionized the genre reggaeton and Puerto Rican music generally. For those listeners who don't know much about reggaeton, this is a style of music that's based on the dembow beat from Panama. That beat reached Puerto Rico pretty immediately, and on the island, reggaeton quickly became a popular style of music dominated by almost exclusively male artists.
1: Yeah, and I always draw the parallels to like an Evie Queen to like a Salt and Pepper or an MC Light, where they really had to go above and beyond to be on par with those guys. But when they did, they made such an impression. And it made no difference. They were right up there and she just pioneered the genre.
2: Absolutely, Bobby. For Evie Queen, growing up in a small town in Puerto Rico, she had these role models like Celia Cruz and Missy Elliott. But in high school, she started to love hip hop. She didn't have quite the right model because, well, it didn't exist yet for her. When she started out as a performer, she was kind of shy. But in rap battles, she had a lot to say. Over time, she crafted this persona who refused to let men exploit her as a sexual object. Evie Queen not only asserted her power in her music, but also in her looks. She dressed in an explicitly more sexual way because it was her choice. Her power has always been subversion through owning her sexuality. Yo Quiero Bailar is her signature hit.

0: She says in the song, I want to dance with you, I want to sweat with you, but it does not mean I want to go to bed with you. She knew that this song was something she had to play at the Tiny Desk. I did too, believe me. So when we had conversations about her Tiny Desk initially, this song was always on the set list. But the thing that was really different, Bobby, is instead of the beats we hear in her studio track, she surprised everyone, including me when she first told me, that she wanted to play Yo Quiero Bailar without the dembow beat, Bobby, but instead over a string quartet.
1: All right, Ana, let's hear it. And I got questions on the other side. Here's EB Queen at the Tiny Desk.
2: Y dice, 1, 2, 3, let's go! Señoras y señores, bienvenidos al Tiny Desk. You hear? Agarren a su pareja. Porque lo que viene

0: Now, Anna, in hindsight, after the show was a resounding success, we can all say, oh, this was brilliant, such a great idea. But let's be honest. What did you think of these songs with strings from the beginning?
1: You know, Bobby, with any other artist, I would have been really concerned, maybe ask for some more proof that this is going to work. But with Evie Queen, I mean, it had to work. I knew it would work. Everyone leading up to it, when they saw it, kept like, this was like the never, like the question on repeat. It was like, but she's really going to come in and there's no drum kit. And I was like, it's Evie Queen. It's Evie Queen. If anyone can do it over strings, it's Evie Queen. And she did.
0: All right, Anna, what are we going to hear next from Evie Queen?
1: We're going to hear a couple of her other hits that have always insisted on doing things her way. It's kind of like hearing versions of all these classic reggaeton hits where the man is saying X, Y, and Z about women. She reverses that script every single time. So we're going to hear Reza Por Mi, La Vida Es Así, Menor Que Yo, ¿En qué fallamos?
2: Esto es un poquito raro para mí. 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I speak Spanglish. 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
1: And we are back. It's Tiny Desk Radio from NPR Music. I am Bobby Carter.
2: And I'm Ana Maria Sayer. And we're going to finish off this hour with an absolute icon of Colombian music. Carlos Vives.
1: All right, Ana. First, just give us a quick rundown. Who is Carlos Vives?
2: Okay, so I don't even know what an appropriate comparison is for Latin America of what Carlos Vives is, but he is like one of the guys, you know? Like there's like five guys, five people, five artists that have defined everything. He's one of those.
1: Wow.
2: So he first started as a telenovela actor in the early 80s. Then he began his music career. First album came out, Por Fuera y Por Dentro, in 1986. By the early 90s, he was a household name through both acting and music. I mean, talk to any one of your Latin American family members. Bobby, I'm sure you have tons.
1: Plenty.
2: And they all know Carlos Vives. He helped popularize vallenato, which is like integral campo Colombian heart music. And he made it literally pop music. So in 1995, we get to his landmark album, La Tierra del Olvido.
1: And this album is exactly why we wanted to have him at the desk this summer, because he was celebrating 30 years since it was released.
2: Exactly. He played really incredible renditions of some of the songs from the album, which we will hear in just a second. And Vives actually sat down with my amazing colleague, Felix Contreras, after the Tiny Desk and talked about what the album meant for him and for Colombia at the time. Here's a little bit of that chat.
3: Para mí, La Tierra del Olvido era como descubrir quiénes éramos, quién era nuestra familia.
2: Carlos is basically telling us here that Colombia, as a whole, discovered who they were and who their family was through this music.
3: Algo que era nuestro, pero que no solamente formaba parte como del pasado, de las músicas de antes.
2: Now, this was music that was an old style that they were bringing to new generations. And it wasn't like they were just doing old music. They considered it like the rock of the time. They were pulling from Colombia's rich diversity. And this album, for the first time, put a lot of that diversity to the forefront.
1: Now, Ana, sometimes you can get bands that barely fit behind that desk. They spill out all
2: Not
1: over the
2: me.
1: Sides. We try to fit you, like I said earlier, you. They spill out all over the sides. And this was one of those many times. Talk a little about this wall of sound that Carlos brought with him.
2: Yes, there were 12 musicians behind the desk, some of whom have been playing with Carlos for literally decades. And a lot of this instrumentation is really important. I would argue that there's a story with each piece of this set. If you listen, you hear a flute-like instrument called a gaita. That's an indigenous instrument predating the arrival of Europeans and Africans to Colombia. Mm. You'll also hear percussion from an alegre drum. That is one of my favorite drums because it literally translates to happy drum. It's a drum used in traditional cumbias, and it actually got its origins on the west coast of Africa. It's a huge part of how we draw direct musical lineage to the African continent from Latin America. And it's been often associated with the Caribbean coast of Colombia. So obviously, Vives and his band are deliberately invoking really specific sounds from the folkloric traditions and communities from across Colombia.
1: All right, so let's hear it. Here's Carlos Vives at the Tiny Desk, starting with the track La Cachuca Pagana.

Carlos Vives singing Cachuca Bacana at the Tiny Desk. This next one has been called one of his many love letters to Colombia, the land of oblivion, La Tierra Olvido.

0: Jeez.
1: The energy in that room, Bobby.
0: Oh, my God.
1: That was Carlos Vives at the Tiny Desk. We just heard La Tierra del Olvido, and they started with La Cachuca Bacana. And, Bobby, how many times have we had an encore at the Tiny Desk?
0: Not many, but when we do, we do.
1: When Vives and his band finished playing, the crowd went loco. Honestly, loco. So they gave us one more to go out on. This is Fruta Fresca, my personal favorite.

0: That was Carlos Vives at the Tiny Desk with his track Fruta Fresca. And that's Ana laughing at my Spanish. This performance was produced by Felix Contreras. It was recorded and mixed by Josh Newell.
1: Neil Tivolt is the technical director for our show. Tiny Desk Radio is produced by Walter Ray Watson, Noah Caldwell, and Danica Panetta. Our series editor is Lars Gottrich, and Saraya Mohammed is our executive producer. Our theme is composed by Kaylin Ellis.
0: You've been listening to Tiny Desk Radio. Thanks as always. 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
3: 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Celebrating 50 years of music, news, culture, and community connection. Thanks for joining us this afternoon, and stay tuned. Nick Spitzer and American Roots coming up next.
4: This is American Roots from New Orleans. Blue Note Records was founded in 1939 by German immigrant Alfred Lion. Known for traditional bebop and cool jazz, the iconic Blue Note LP covers were based on black and white photography by fellow immigrant Francis Wolfe. Inside those LP jackets, the recordings range from Sidney Bechet and James P. Johnson to Thelonious Monk, Miles Davis, Herbie Hancock, and hundreds of the greatest jazz artists of the 20th century. The eclectic producer Don Was is the third and most recent president of Blue Note Records, after the late Bruce Linvall. Don recalls hearing those records on the radio in Detroit.
5: Most of the songs I liked were coming from this one little independent label out of New York City called Blue Note Records. I started collecting the records. I liked the way they looked. I loved the black and white photos. Man, like, who are these guys sitting there in these dark rooms with the smoke and the saxophones and the cool clothes? I just wanted to be a part of that.
4: As much as he loves jazz, Don Was has also been a performer in the soul funk band Was Not Was, and a record producer on a wide range of artists from Waylon Jennings to the Rolling Stones. We'll hear from Mr. Was about his musical journey and the latest chapter in the epic of Blue Note Records. Let's start off with Don Was' 1989 production with Bonnie Raitt, her noted album, Nick of Time, on American Roots.

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1: This is American Roots. Coming up, Jason Moran, the Downbeat Award-winning Houston jazz pianist with Louisiana Creole roots. He's made 10 records for Blue Note over the years. His great hero is the enigmatic genius Thelonious Monk, who began recording for Blue Note in 1947. This Monk classic composition was first recorded in 1951 with Sahib Shihab, alto sax, Milt Jackson, vibraphone, Al McGibbon, bass, and Art Blakey, drums on 4-in-1.

0: Cassandra Wilson, from her first Blue Note album, Blue Light Till Dawn, 1993. Cassandra was part of a new direction to include more vocalists on the label. That was Come In My Kitchen. Fellow Mississippian Robert Johnson's original was recorded in 1937. American Roots is back shortly with Blue Note Records' continued direction with singers like Van Morrison, Nora Jones, and Aaron Neville. That plus the archival reissue of classic music with jazz producer Michael Cascuna. Time now to say that American Roots is produced with the support of the National Endowment for the Humanities and the National Endowment for the Arts. Keep them flying, folks. I'm Nick Spitzer, and this is American Roots from PRX, Public Radio Exchange.
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0: I'm Nick Spitzer. This is American Roots from New Orleans, our program devoted to Blue Note Records and the larger project of keeping great jazz and voices alive beyond the archive. That's something that the late jazz producer Michael Cascuna knew about. He produced artists ranging from Bonnie Raitt to Buddy Guy, but most of his time over the years was devoted to creating reissues of great Blue Note tracks like this one of Blue Harlem from the Ike Quebec Quintet in 1944.

0: All My Trials. From Charles Lloyd's 2016 Blue Note record, I Long to See You. Actually, it's credited as Charles Lloyd and the Marvels. And Charles, who also plays flute, is playing sax there. And one of the Marvels is Bill Frisell on steel guitar. All My Trials has a kind of sacred spiritual sound of Charles Lloyd's native Memphis and the cosmic spiritualism of his California coastal life today. Before that, Aaron Neville and music from his 2013 doo-wop album, My True Story. And we'll be back with some classic jazz and blues from Blue Note when American Roots returns.
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0: One of my favorite artists on Blue Note is the late Jimmy Smith, playing organ. The man from Norristown, PA, here in 1959 with the basic blues of C.C. 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